Question for you. How do you handle close talkers? You know, those people that just get all up in your personal space during a conversation. I had that happen to me yesterday, and I slowly just started backing away like the Homer Simpson into the hedge gif.

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6: For the first time at a World Cup, video assistant referees, VAR, were watching every match. Penalties given, penalties taken back. Goals chalked off or offside, invisible to the naked eye. The first VAR awarded penalty in World Cup history came in the group stage, France against Australia. Griezmann brought down. The referee waved play on. Then his earpiece crackled. He jogged to the monitor on the sideline, watched the replay, awarded the penalty. France won 1-0. Purists raged. Coaches fumed. Defenders learned to keep their hands down. The game had changed forever. The referee, no longer alone, now part of a wider watching apparatus. Football's last ungoverned space closed.
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0: Hey, it's Laura. So we had a lot of great B positive calls this week on the Kathy Romano Show. 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

The impossible question will be back again on Monday morning. Under 20% of people actually do this. What is it? $606 in the jackpot. 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

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Hey, I'm Laura. Hope you're having a great weekend. Tomorrow is going to be lovely weather. It'll be a nice day to celebrate the dad in your life. 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

0: I just might be getting out of here for the night. And by just might, I mean that I am. Goodbye. It's Laura. Thanks for hanging out tonight. I hope you have a great rest of your weekend. And let's hang out again Monday morning with the Kathy Romano Show.
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4: And another red light. 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
5: And Charity Howard uncovers the story of the Queen of the Ring for Juneteenth.
7: I used to feel the history coming into the Blue Horizon.
5: All that's coming up on Bridging Philly. Across the country, conversations about Black men's mental health are becoming more urgent, and the numbers make it clear as to why. Black men are significantly less likely to receive mental health treatment compared to other groups, yet they face disproportionately high rates of untreated depression and anxiety. At the same time, suicide rates among Black men have risen.

0: and in recent years, underscoring the need for early intervention and safe spaces for healing. Philly-based Black Men Heal provides free therapy, psychoeducation, and community-centered support designed specifically for men of color. It was founded by Black women who saw a gap, stepped into it, and built a space where Black men can say, I'm not okay. We're joined by Zakiya S. Williams, co-founder and chief operating officer of Black Men Heal. Welcome to Bridging Philly, Zakiya.
1: Thank you, Raquel. Thank you for having me.
0: So I have to ask, I have to tell you, when I first delved into Black Men Heal, and I've heard of this organization and I was familiar with the work that was done, but I did not realize that it was founded by Black women. And I am not surprised, not that surprised, actually, because this is just what we do. But let's talk a little bit about that. How did this all come about? How did you and your co-founder come about realizing that this was a space that was necessary and come up with Black Men Heal?
1: A lot of people say that about the women, especially men. Sometimes we even get emails, like when we just get like cold calls, it'll be like, hey, brother, you know. But anyway, this Black Men Heal is the brainchild of my co-founder, who's the founder, Tasneem Suleiman. We're both clinicians. She started because she saw a gap. She was not taking insurance for therapy, and she had practice on the main line. She realized that a lot of people needed her services, but disproportionately, a lot of Black people, especially men, could not afford her services. So she came to a bunch of therapist friends and said, hey, I have this idea, and we just jumped in. We put a post on Instagram and it said free therapy for Black men. And believe it or not, we got flooded. We had so many people sending us letters trying to apply for the services that we had a disproportionate supply of therapists to take the men. We had to get like a waiting list, and it just spiraled out of control in a good way, a good problem to have. But yeah, that's basically how it started. It literally started with a post on Instagram, free therapy for Black men.
0: I wonder what you thought the outcome would be. And I'm surprised that you were flooded with calls just from that one post, because, you know, we talk about having a safe space where Black men can say that I'm not okay, but they're known for not saying I'm not okay. So to be given an avenue to say that and to be able to jump into it, it must have been just remarkable to see how many people responded.
1: It was unbelievable. I mean, we were literally in tears reading some of the letters that the men sent. It was just touching. Just like you said, Black men are not known for being vulnerable. And I don't know if it because it was an anonymous space when they just sent the letters in, that they just poured their hearts into those letters. And it was just, yeah, we were surprised too. We were very surprised. Then it really made it real. And we knew we had to get to work right then. And we have a never ending string. I mean, we still in Philly, we still have a little bit of a waiting list.
0: You know, that is actually good to hear. I mean, not that there's a waiting list, but the fact that there are so many Black men that are willing to seek out therapy. And of course, there are Black men that serve as counselors within the programs that you have.
1: Yes. Oh, yes, of course. I mean, we like to call Black male therapists purple unicorns, because unfortunately, they're not a lot of them. Mainly, it's a lot of women in the field, but we do have some. Yes.
0: Talk about some of the earlier sessions, even those letters, if you want to share some of the things that you remember from some of the letters, about how they opened up to some of the issues that they wanted to cover in therapy.
1: What I loved about the letters is that they were exposed. Some of the letters just said, you know, I want to be a better father. I'm sorry I cheated on my wife. And it's because I felt like, you know, I'm not being the man I am at home. Again, very vulnerable. You know, I want to be a better father. I don't want to raise my son with the same stuff that my father raised me with. And it was just like that intergenerational trauma, things that as clinicians we can point out, but they really just named what they were going through. And so what we did is we developed this proprietary system, matching system. It's almost like a match.com, to be honest. We took 7 or 8 different variables, and like if they were veterans, we would pair them with a clinician that was a veteran that also could take anxiety and depression. And at that time, we were doing paper applications. God, I remember those days. But it was so intentional. We got the matches so close that like 75% of our men continue on after the 8 free sessions, and 99% of them were satisfied with their match. We take care. We have to make the space safe

0: them to come in. It's very intentional to, if you had a lot of abuse and you may need a clinician that has a softer approach, it's very intentional that you'll get somebody that have a more nurturing nature so that you can open up to that clinician.
1: Okay, got it. And of course, building trust is very important in this space in order for men to feel like that they can open up and that it is in fact a safe space. So that's tremendous that you were able to create that. I want to talk a little bit about some of the generational traumas that Black men tend to face and what that looks like when those traumas are not addressed and resolved. What are some of the things that we see happening?
0: It's not just Black men, it's period. I know that a lot of us, especially if you're parents, you can hear your mother and you're talking to your kids sometimes. Even if you know what your mother said was, well, you know how it made you feel, but you still turn around and do it to someone else. So addressing intergenerational trauma is a way to kind of just rewrite the story. Like just because it happened to me doesn't mean it has to happen to my children. And that starts with acknowledgement, just acknowledging, therapy just helps you understand this happened to me, but I don't have to carry this into the next generation. And so, again, some of the things where my dad cheated on my mom and I cheated on my wife, but I don't want to continue like this. Can you help me with some coping skills so that when I'm feeling whatever this is I'm feeling, I don't turn to gambling or, sex. I mean, a lot of the maladaptive behaviors in men versus women, on TV, you'll see if someone's depressed, you'll usually see like a woman curled up on the sofa and but it's dark in the room and it doesn't look like that at men. In men, it presents as gambling, sex, drugs, porn, all of these maladaptive behaviors. And once they know that and acknowledge that and pair it with the clinician, they can give them coping skills so that they won't have to go that route. They can, start getting into fitness, start changing your daily lifestyles, or just dealing with the generational trauma that you experienced within your childhood, within your community, within some trusted person, just kind of letting it out, feeling your feelings, getting some coping skills to deal with those feelings, and then, giving them other outlets to do. Go out, take a walk in nature, do a bike ride with your families, things like that to calm your nervous system.
1: I would imagine that this is probably the first time for many of your clients that they were able to come forward and just be vulnerable and say all of those things and then receive all the different the advice and things that they can do to kind of change course.
0: Yes.
1: Are we seeing young Black men also reaching out to engage in therapy? I know you were talking about veterans and maybe fathers and people who are married and so on, but a lot of our young Black men are in need of sitting down and airing things out as well.
0: Oh, yes, of course. I wish I could say yes, but the truth of the matter is not as much. That 18 to 26 age range is our lowest group to apply. And a lot of that is our fault. We have taught the younger generation how to deal with things. Again, I have a 26-year-old son. I'm guilty of it. When he was 3 years old, I said, don't cry. Big boys don't cry, that type of thing. It wasn't until I got, more information and that I tried to change the way that I communicate with my son. What I will say is that in rap music, in the hip hop culture, mental health treatment is being normalized. We have a program called Gun Violence Group Therapy, GVGT, and we do a 9-week trauma-informed cohort model. We do it within schools, and we just teach them about trauma and how you respond to when th retaliation and just giving them coping skills about, just dealing with things in their lives instead of just going and using the word therapy. When you sometimes that'll automatically turn, people off, grown men, young men. Once they know that you really do care about them and they can trust you, they will open up to you. I remember my very first client in Blackman Hill. When we sat down, I asked him a question. I wish I could remember what it was. And he just let his whole soul out in the first 10 minutes. Somebody really wanted to know from him how he was feeling. And I feel like a lot of men feel that. Not only are the men conditioned not to say anything, we have conditioned ourselves they can handle it. We don't ask, hey, how are you feeling about this? Our program King's Corner every Sunday at 7, men can join the Zoom. And they all just talk about things that's applicable to men's mental health. There's no you know,

0: women there. There's nobody there to, we have an expert there every Sunday talking about a topic. But basically, it's just the men uplifting each other. Sometimes, they'll mute each other when something, they're telling a story and they'll give like this salute, like, I'm listening to you. Sometimes we have men on there from the age range to 85 to 18, and the younger generation might be going through something, and the older men can give them some, life skills and things like that. That is like the gateway. A lot of men that join King's Corner eventually come to get the 8 free sessions, the individual therapy sessions that we have.
1: I want to hear, because you kind of alluded to a personal account of someone who kind of just poured everything out in his first session. I'd love to hear kind of a success story of someone who went through one of your programs, went through some of the sessions, and how he was able to kind of heal and kind of turn his life around. Are there any stories like that that come to mind of any particular person?
0: Several. Sorry, I can't hold my joy back when I think about it. We have had several stories, but I'll just go, Kyle Morris from the Eco Foundation, Taj Murdoch from Men of Courage. If you talk to either one of them, both of them have attributed Black Men Heal to saving their life. Kyle was a 6-time gunshot survivor. Taj was he was a celebrity barber. He went to jail, came out, lost everything, had to start over. And they contribute going through therapy of a Black Men Heal, their therapist giving them, again, the coping skills, the safe space, the just everything about what therapists do to changing the way they approach things. Both of them have successful nonprofits, and it just warms my heart. They're a part of our community. We go after grants together now. We put on events together now. We had a guy that went through our cohort that built our website. Once they go through, they seem to be so grateful that they come back and ask, what can I do to help the organization? And we need all the help that we can get. So it's always a good thing. That's a cyclical success for all of us involved.
1: Tell me what message you kind of want to convey to Black men who are struggling silently. Maybe they'll hear this program, but they know they're going through something and they're struggling silently, but they are hesitant to reach out for help. They're hesitant to, sit in the chair and be vulnerable. What would you say to someone like that?
0: Yeah. The truth of the matter is everybody is going through something. We as Black people, we kind of carry trauma in our DNA. We have no choice. It's in us. So of all the people on the planet, we are the ones that should sit down and get all of this stuff that's in our bones out. That's number one. Number two, start off with King's Corner. If you go to King's Corner, Sundays at 7, you can turn your camera off. You can be anonymous. You don't have to talk. You can just sit and listen. But eventually, you are going to want to be a part of that conversation because it's a place where you can be seen, where you can be heard, and you can be nurtured and poured into. And then once you do that, you can step into the space of Black Men Heal. Black Men Heal has clinicians, and the core principle of a clinician is confidentiality. I know that in the Black community, we've been told, don't tell your business. What happened in the house stays in the house. The clinicians are there to be confidential between you and them. And the last thing I'll say, which I always say on any time that I'm interviewed, is that the power is in your presence. What we need from Black men is your power right now. In the state of our communities, in the state of the world, we need your power. But the only way you can get your power is in your presence. And you can't be present if you're carrying all of this stuff in your head, on your shoulders, all of that. If you are with your family and all you're thinking about is what's going on at work, in order to be present, you have to clear your mind. You have to calm your nervous system. And you can only do that, and not only, but it's a start to do it in therapy. So, like I said, once you learn how to be present, then you can exude your power. And your power is the strength that we know you have, the power that we need from you. Yeah, that's what I would say.
1: Time for Black men to restore their power. I love that. Absolutely. Well, I know that you're partnering with Pushing Progress Philly to host the Workforce Readiness Job Fair and Workshop. Tell me all about that.
0: Yes, that is, first of all, my favorite community partner. Pushing Progress Philly P3. It is a workforce development for returning citizens or high,

0: risk individuals in the city. What we're doing is a workforce readiness job fair, and we are going to roll out the red carpet like we tend to do with our events with Black Men Heal. So you can come get a free haircut. We're going to feed you. You can have lunch. And then at the end, we have a number of employers come with your resume, come, ready to do an interview and possibly get a job. There's going to be coaches there, even to welcome people into the P3 community. They teach you, skills and how to get a job and how to be successful in the workforce.
1: Talk about workforce readiness, being able to be employed, and how that connects with healing and mental health.
0: A lack of finances, being underemployed or unemployed adds to stress, especially for men. Men have this thing, which again was perpetuated through society, that they have that their worth is in what they make, or that they have to be the provider. And just being able to get up and go to work every day and take care of your family, or just take care of yourself. If you're a young man, that would take some of the stress off of you, with the hierarchy of needs. If you're able to provide a roof over your head and food in your stomach, once your basic needs are taken care of, then you can start focusing on the things that is affecting your mental health.
1: Okay, I understand. And Zakia, tell me what this work has meant to you personally as a co-founder, seeing how Black Men Heal was founded and how it's grown and how many people have come to you and how many people have been able to heal and be helped, and what keeps you going?
0: What keeps me going is the men. When men come up to us and genuinely thank us for this organization, genuinely thank us. When one time we went to Chicago and a guy actually said to us, I didn't think Black women thought about this in that way. And it touched me in a way, because what's out there is that we're against each other, and we're not. We need y'all just like we all need each other. It makes me feel great because I think about my father. I feel like we always say I was collateral damage of a man who needed to be healed. My father is in his healing process now, and we have a great relationship now. But what I love is that we are able to give this to men so that they can take the tools that they've learned through Black Men Heal and help their household, then help their community, then help their city. And it's a ripple effect that will go throughout the city and go throughout our communities, and hopefully, one day throughout the world. I am a part of the community. They are me and I am them. So me helping them feels like, yeah, it does help me. And just the success stories, the pouring back into us from the men that we do help, that's what keeps me going.
1: All right, so how can people learn more about Black Men Heal and the work you do, and perhaps even volunteer and support?
0: Oh my gosh, yes. So you can follow us on everything at Black Men Heal. 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I got all of my clinical hours, supervision, all of that through Black Men Heal. 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And yeah.
1: All right, sounds good. Zakia S. Williams, co-founder and chief operating officer of Black Men Heal. Thank you so much for sharing what you all do, and continued success. Appreciate your time.
0: Thank you so much, Raquel.
1: As we celebrate Juneteenth, we're exploring Philadelphia's rich Black history, including the story of the Queen of the Ring and the owner of the legendary boxing gym, the Blue Horizon. The gym closed in 2010, but the matriarch of the Blue Horizon is still with us, and she's sharing her story on this latest Shara in the City.
2: This week on Sharon the City, we are in West Philly celebrating Juneteenth with Vernoka Michael, the very first Black female boxing promoter and the owner of the world-famous Blue Horizon Boxing Gym. And she happens to

0: also be the niece of 20th century singer and civil rights activist Paul Robeson. And that's where we're going right now, to the Robeson house. We're just gonna, you know, one-on-one and get right to it. And side note, just between you and me, she's truly one of my favorite people. She's really that cool. Let's go. Hey, Ms. V, all right, we're gonna jump right in. Now, you were the owner of the Blue Horizon, the CEO and the president, all the things.
1: Well, we were the number one boxing venue in the world. I own the Blue Horizon. I used to feel the history of boxers coming into the Blue Horizon. We had 54 world champions out of the blue, and of course it was seen throughout the world. Ring Magazine and Sports Illustrated named us number one in the world.
0: Blue Horizon, like if you didn't make it here, or
1: I'm not about
0: Joe Frazier,
1: yes.
0: Right? Those
1: he
0: two
1: was
0: spaces.
1: One of my champions, along with Judge Jackie Frazier Lye. Joe Frazier was one of my great boxers. He was a world champion. In fact, he is the world champion, not Rocky. Rocky is a mythical

0: Conditions apply.
1: Them have fought at the legendary Blue Horizon.
2: When you talk about that history, the earth moves. Well, how does it still impact you today? That energy, that power.
1: Well, it's interesting because I was promoter of the year while I was there. They have to admit, Renoka Michael was a power to be reckoned with in boxing because I changed the boxing world. I came out of corporate America. No one would teach me boxing. So I did it the business way and disrupted the way boxing functioned in this country.
2: Give me pictures.
1: So I did it the business way and established the number one school program and the country related to a business, social, and boxing environment.
2: The trifecta.
1: Yes. So that young people, I had 19 colleges and 13 high schools in the program because I wanted young people who couldn't learn the normal way to be able to come out of my program as top students, which they were. I understood that they could sit in a classroom, but yet they could count money that I had on my desk and the boxing money. They knew how to go to the bank and bank it. We had the Hampton students. We had Temple, University of Penn, LaSalle, Drexel, all these schools. People don't think about boxing as a business, but it's a business. And so we had financial management, marketing, e-commerce, all of these various subject matters are related to boxing. And so we ran the Blue Horizon with the help of the students from all of those universities and high schools.
2: So if you could, tell me, what sits at the top of mind when you think, oh, there was a good time?
1: I think one of them would be Joe Frazier. Coming.
2: All roads lead back to Joe.
1: Yes. Because Joe Frazier came one night to a fight. He came to many fights, but this particular night, my staff came down. We had just renovated the Blue Horizon, and they came down and said, "Miss Minoka, Joe Frazier signed your bathroom door." I was livid. Now I'm not livid because it's in the storage area, and I suggest that it's probably worth a lot of money. Yes.
2: Was he a couple drinks in? Is that why? No. What makes you think you can write on somebody's door?
1: Yeah. I was upset at the time, you know, but that was a good thing. Then, of course, you had a lot of the movie people, football people, basketball. I remember one night the head of BET came, and, of course, Senator John McCain used to come because the legal students used to work with John McCain on legislation for boxing.
2: So get you out. See, they, yeah, everything overlaps.
1: Things.
2: Who did you meet your jaw dropped?
1: There's so many people.
2: I put the twinkle in your eye.
1: Well, I think Dahani Jones. And then Spike Lee, a woman called me one afternoon and said that she wanted to come down. When I opened the door, it was Spike Lee. "What are you here for?" And he said, "Oh, I just heard about you, so I took the train down." And that was why he was there. And he went on back to New York, you know. That was back in the, I think, the 90s. And then, of course, I was sitting one day and there was a woman in my office who came in and she spent just about the whole day there. I really didn't know who she was, but I later found out it was Jill Scott.
2: Jilly from Philly.
1: And, of course, me and Ms. Jones. He used to come all the time to the fights, and he would have concerts there. And then Holly, remember Rufus Holly? Rufus Holly used to come and
2: sit Rufus.
1: In. And I mean, just people like that. But I think when you ask me about jaw dropping, I would have to say August Wilson, because
2: yes.
1: He would come and say, "Miss Vinoka, can I just stand in the ring? Can I just stand in the ring?" There was a spirit like here in the Blue Horizon. And when I say spirit, I'm talking about the fact that you would hear music, dancing, talking in the Blue Horizon. Now, I told my son when he would come in to have dinner with me, I would say, you know, I got to get a spiritual cleansing in here. And he knew what I was talking about. But one night I didn't come back to the Blue. And he called me and said, "Ma, you're having a party, but how come you're not here?" And I said, "Well, because we don't have anything going on here." He said, "Well, I hear music and people talking and everything." He put down the phone We had

0: phones. We didn't have cell phones.
1: Well, I remember them.
0: Well, he took out his gun. He was a police officer and went all through that building. Came back and said, Mom, there's nobody here, but I hear music and all. And I said, I told you the spirits were here. So when they got too loud, I would just go and get a ministerial friend of mine to come in and walk
1: and like that sage
0: throughout the house. Yeah. Because when I bought it, it was the Blue Horizon Church.
1: So it's carrying like centuries probably of...
0: The buildings actually go back to 1865. They were built as mansions for the nouveau riche in Philadelphia who couldn't live in Rittenhouse Square. And then it was the home for the Lodge 54 of the Loyal Order of Moose until the 60s. And then someone bought it, and it became Blue Horizon. It was named after the song, Beyond the Blue Horizon.
1: So when you think people are going to really remember the Blue Horizon and remember me, what do you want that to be, that legacy?
0: That I helped somebody. My father was a minister. My mother was a concert artist. And I think one of the things that they taught me was that the most important thing is what you do for others. We're put on this earth not to serve ourselves, but to do the Lord's business. Now, rather than preach, I hope that I'm living my religion by doing things that help people in the community.
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2: Hello, I'm Raquel Williams. Welcome to Bridging Philly. Swimming is not only for recreation, it's also a life-saving skill. However, in many communities, there's a lack of access to that activity year-round, and for some, there's also a fear of the water. There is history behind swimming in the African-American community, and I talk about it with the creator of the pool exhibition at the Fairmount Waterworks, a legendary swim coach from Philadelphia who helped thousands of Black children learn how to swim, and the director of education and research for diversity and aquatics.
4: We'll be a much better society of more people in the water and swim.
2: And Charity Howard catches up with FIFA Fan Fest.
5: This is how large it is. You need a golf cart.
2: All that's coming up on Bridging Philly. The story of swimming in America is also a story about access, exclusion, and the long shadow of segregation. For generations, Black families were denied entry to public pools, pushed out of recreational spaces, and left without the life-saving skill of swimming. Those policies didn't just shape leisure, they shaped fear, generational trauma, and disproportionate drowning rates that persist today. Understanding this history means confronting how public infrastructure, racial violence, and cultural narratives combine to keep entire communities away from the water, and how today's advocates are working to reverse that legacy through education, representation, and healing. Joining me today are three leaders who have dedicated their work to reshaping the aquatic landscape. Victoria Prezia is creator of the Pool exhibition at Fairmount Waterworks. She's also founder of Habitech and the Blue Green Fund, along with Blue Revolution Games. Dr. Angela Beal Taufik is director of education and research for diversity in aquatics. And Coach Jim Ellis is CEO and head coach of PDR Swimming for Success, whose 5 decades of leadership have opened the water to thousands of young swimmers. Welcome, everyone, to Bridging Philly.
6: Well, so great to be here.
1: Absolutely.
4: Thank you very much.
2: So let's get right into it. Myself, I don't know how to swim. There is a fear of water there, but I'm going to correct that. We're on a mission to correct that for the whole family. But when I saw the pool exhibition, it just opened up just so many realities to me because there's just so much history there and the generational trauma. It is amazing how I'm looking at this going, is this why?
7: Could this be why?

0: to me, it's just fascinating. So maybe we can just go ahead and go right into the pool exhibition, because the pool exhibition really tells the story, Victoria. And maybe you can talk about how you came to put this exhibition together.
1: I had no idea about this history, and I came across two books. One is called Contested Waters, a book about the segregated swimming in America and the current day implications of it by Dr. Jeff Wiltse. And then the second one is about the blue mind theory, so biological research that looks at the health benefits of water. And in reading those two books, it was like an ignition point. And then I had, you know, started my company based on connecting people to the natural world through water. And it just seems so very important. And Jim Ellis is one of the people that I discovered in my research. And Jim was an early believer in the project, I have to say. He understood what we were getting at, because what you're talking about, this idea of trying to connect people to a time that seems unfathomable, and a time, you know, in the 1500s, when people from Africa and the Caribbean were known as the finest swimmers in the world. And then to flash forward to the 1930s, and that history had been so erased through exclusion. And we know, you know, exclusion happens in all sorts of ways that have become institutionalized, and things that it's very hard for you to parse out often, unless you're either experiencing it or really looking for it. And so, you know, this story is meant to have different access points so that wherever you're coming from, you're receiving this invitation to see something new, learn something new, but also relate your experience to it. So wherever you're coming, I think pool was really providing a space for upliftment, for a space of education, and also for healing.
0: Yeah. And I think it's so well done. There's just so much there to learn. And don't feel bad about not knowing that history. I mean, I knew the stories, but I absolutely never made the connection to how it's affecting us today. And Coach Ellis, I know that's something that for over the 50 years you have been, you know, helping kids get over that fear and making sure that they learn how to swim. And I didn't realize, you know, how deeply involved you were with this project. What was very important to you that this project convey to the public?
2: Two-thirds of the planet is water. Two-thirds of the planet is water. We're only living on one-third of the planet. The rest of it's water. Water is what we are made of. When they look to explore the planets, they're looking for water. Mm-hmm. Water is what generates life in our world. I got introduced to swimming early on at seven. It was something I took to immediately. One lesson, that was it. I was swimming. It was something I knew that was good for me, and it's good for people. Next is my parents couldn't go to a lot of places to swim when they were younger. But once I got of age and things changed, I went to those pools they weren't allowed to swim in, and I swam every day just to make up for them not swimming. But then the other issue is we're living in terrible times for mental health. Yeah. Well, if you swim and swim laps, you relieve that stress, that tension, and you feel good about yourself. There's good vibes that are about that. And so I saw that as a young man. And then coming out of college, they interviewed some prominent people, and they were saying African-Americans couldn't swim because we were built wrong. And that the color of our skin, and that lit a fire into me because I'm a product of the 60s. I was protesting, wanting to make a change in the world, and I could do it through swimming. And so teaching kids how to swim, they got the little Red Cross cards as 7, 8, 9, 10 years old, put it up on the refrigerator, but they didn't go swimming again. So swimming team was a vehicle to get kids to get to learn to swim, then keep them in the water, because now swimming becomes a way of life with their family. And then from there, everybody's not going to be a great world-class swimmer, but they learn water safety. They're comfortable with the pool. It's healthy. It's a family event that they can take part in, and they can branch off into being lifeguards. They have jobs. There's a lot of advantages to swimming that are out there that a lot of people don't know. So that's what inspired me to develop a team, get them swimming at the highest level possible, and then that exposure would help bring other people to the pool.
0: I love how you pretty much took the power back.

0: back for your parents since they weren't able to, you know, go to these areas and swim. But, you know, there are lasting effects from things of that nature. You were able to do that, but so many African Americans were not able to do that and still see the water as something dangerous, something that they shouldn't venture toward, something that they can't conquer as a whole. And I want to get into, don't want to sanitize anything. I want to get into, you know, the things that were happening that could continue to happen up until this point that kind of allowed us to keep that mentality, to have that fear, the segregated pools, the violence surrounding using the pool. One picture that struck me in the pool exhibition is the draining of the pool after a young Black child was entered the pool. And we have to remember that this was not that long ago that this was happening. Stick a little toe, your little brown toe in the water, the whole pool had to be drained. Now, that's devastating. Can we talk about those images that are just so striking in this exhibition?
1: You know, as I was going through this exhibition, there was in the back of my mind this idea of how do we heal some of these traumas without causing more trauma?
0: Right.
1: And so if you're constantly seeing these images that are so violent, so unjust, so unkind, and so in a lot of the framing of the images, we are also framing them in a way where we're not focusing on the victim and more trying to put some more attention on what we were, in my mind, thinking of the person imposing as the perpetrator. We wanted to show these images for one, because they were very unknown, and two, because they are so recent in our history, and three, because I think it shows that connection with these are everyday people.
0: Yeah.
1: So one of the, I think, powers of the project, so Jim came on so early on as the angel that he is, and he then opened up the door to people like Dr. Angela Beltafik and others. So there were 17 featured voices, and part of it was to make sense of those images. But I wanted to give them perspective of contemporary voices. So throughout the exhibit, we have these very hard historical moments in our history, and I wanted to juxtapose them with these inspiring voices of people who are doing incredible work today, in spite, despite, regardless of whatever happened, in their personal lives or in the world, they are continuing. So that was very uplifting. And I can't tell you how many people cried at pool. And I think part of that juxtaposition was you weren't stuck in the past. I come from a museum background. My first company, Habitech, focuses on interpretation, planning, and design. Museum professionals often get away with, you know, leaving things in the past, but they're not in the past.
0: Yeah.
1: We see this as a contemporary story.
0: Yeah, absolutely. Dr. Beltafik, maybe you can talk a little bit about diversity in aquatics. What's the main goal of diversity in aquatics?
2: Our main mission is to empower, promote, and support water safety awareness and drowning prevention in the community, but also nationally and globally. As we said, this is a story that impacts, when we're talking about water safety and drowning prevention, it impacts everyone.
0: Yeah.
2: White, Black, purple. It impacts everyone, but it's important, as you said, leading with voice, with trying to address the barriers and fears by creating spaces where people can come to the water as they are. The reality is these barriers still exist. Did you know that we passed our first United States National Water Safety Action Plan just about 2 years ago? Were you aware?
0: No, I don't think so.
2: So I want everybody, right? Because we have to know, yes, water safety and learning to swim and swimming lessons are really important. Having a pool, getting access. But Diversity in Aquatics believes we have to have an entry point. People might not ever get a swimming lesson. People might not ever have access to a swimming pool. Because if a mother, right, one of the things we know, if a parent doesn't know how to swim, the likelihood is that their child won't know how to swim. We can go through the numbers if we'd like. But Diversity in Aquatics wants people to still come to the water, and we want them to have an awareness that could be an educational awareness. Guess what? You can save a life if you know how. Giving you resources. Water is the healing power, but sometimes what if you just can't get past that? How can you still get people to the water?
0: Mm-hmm.
2: And exhibit, for example, art.
0: Yeah.
2: Just being aware and getting information.
3: Also, to get people to the water by having pools available.
0: Right.
3: my success

0: in Philadelphia has been because I had access to pools and I was able to have access and teach people, grow people, bring them to the sport and make them comfortable. Teaching senior citizens who never had an opportunity, we brought them to the pool.
1: And the intergenerational piece. So, you know, a vibrant public pool in a community serves everyone from birth until death, because it's something that you can literally do your entire life. And that's something that Jim really speaks about, I think, beautifully, and that other countries have really created and invested in these kinds of community facilities and infrastructure to meet these generations where you want those generations to come together.
2: Yeah.
0: Yeah, my motto is from the womb to the tomb.
2: Well, you have taught thousands of people in Philadelphia how to swim. And you were talking about you just brought them to the water, the seniors,
3: yes,
2: the kids.
3: Absolutely.
2: How many of them, the percentage of them who had a fear of the water, how were you able to kind of help them overcome that?
0: It's just confidence, getting rid of the myths, teaching and getting them to understand which you've been listening to, but it's not true. Mm-hmm. And again, the right facility, the right environment, the environment is important. Having people feel good about themselves. You don't have to kind of look like Mr. Atlas or Bathing Beauty. Just come as you are. Just have some self-confidence, self-esteem about yourself. Let's get in the water and just enjoy it. And it's health and well-being. That's the bottom line. We'll be a much better society if more people got in the water and swam. Mm-hmm.
1: Yeah, Jim, I don't know if we ever talked about this, but I taught swimming lessons when I was in high school and then in college. And I, in college, ended up working with kids who had trauma in the water. So how do you get them back in the water? And I found that, you know, trauma is shared between people who love each other. Mm-hmm. So it's almost impossible because there's so much empathy, you know, or the connection. And I often had to separate the parents, mm-hmm, because the parents would, because they may have witnessed trauma, the kid may have witnessed trauma. And so the parent would get so nervous and full of anxiety, yeah, seeing the kid in the, mm-hmm, water. And I've always loved kids and old people, but I always loved kids. And they would want to be held in the water. So, you know, when we had really young ones and we had station one through, mm-hmm, I forget how many stations, right, and there could be station one lifers who really just wanted to literally be held in the water. And so, mm-hmm, for an entire summer, that's what you might do for 30 minutes.
0: That's right.
3: Exactly. That's right. What we're talking about is really understanding what it means to be in the water. Access is important. So with Diversity in Aquatics, like we're talking about, access to information and access to educational points, mm-hmm, when pools are not available, it will take teams of people and intentionality to support infrastructural change. But what can we do right where we are? The pool exhibition was at Fairmount Waterworks. Diversity in Aquatics, in collaboration, we have been given guardianship over the pool exhibit, and we have been raising funds to make it mobile. We were able to create phase one where it's a standalone.
1: We have one. Mobile.
3: It is alive. We do.
1: It's an amazing 10x10 pop-up.
3: Wow.
1: And Diversity in Aquatics featured it in Atlanta this, mm-hmm, past year. It's incredible. And it takes a 5,400 square foot exhibit and it is a powerhouse blue cube. That's how we really see it.
3: And we are, because it's like, okay, how can we continue? Because we're talking about nearly 1 in 5 U.S. adult women, that's 19.4%, say they don't know how to swim. And that's compared to 1 in 9 men, which is about 11.2%. So when we're talking about how we can approach and bring people to the water, we're not just talking about pools. We're talking about being responsible around water, having that information, knowing how to put a life jacket on and the importance of it.
2: You made some excellent points, Doctor. I'm going to ask Coach Ellis to have the last word here. And I want to ask you, Coach Ellis, I want to kind of ask you, and you can just frame it in your own way, you know, how Black communities can kind of reclaim water as the place of joy and safety and belonging. And for those who are on the fence thinking about, oh, maybe I should learn how to swim, maybe I should, you know, what's the message that you want to convey?
0: I think the biggest thing is understanding

0: the importance of what we're talking about. It's an aspect of enhancing their lives across the board, enhancing their lives for longevity, enhancing their lives for getting rid of some of the ailments and health issues that we deal with. The water will help that, whether it's a pool, a lake, a creek, or whatever, the water will help that. But we have to come together as a community to do it. Individuals beating the drum, we don't get the attention. And in this day and age with the political climate, I think now's the time for people to rise up and say, let me give it a try. Because I've taught 80-year-old women how to swim. Mm. People who have learned to swim, who have overcome fears, they need to spread the word. Mm. They need to spread the word to bring other people in. I'm currently at the Croc Center, the Salvation Army Croc Center on Michigan Avenue. Okay. And it's a nice facility, but not enough people are using it. They need to come to the pool, come to the water. They need to come to the water. We're there for you. It will help our community tremendously.
1: Okay.
0: It will get rid of some of the things that are bringing violence into our community.
1: Okay.
0: And the stress. It's not a healthy time. And water will change that. Water will definitely change it. I've seen it.
1: Mm. Coach Ellis, how can people learn more about PDR Swimming for Success? Where can they go?
0: We have a website. Like I said, we're based at the Croc Center, the Philadelphia Salvation Army Croc Center on Wishagen Avenue. People say, oh, competitive swimming. Well, I'm just using that as a tool to bring people to the water. And then once you come to the water, you'll be there for life.
1: Got it. Mm. And Dr. Beal Tawfiq, how can people learn more about diversity in aquatics?
2: Well, you can go to www.diversityinaquatics.org to learn more about diversity in aquatics.
1: Okay.
2: And we are excited to have you.
1: And Victoria Parisia, there's a couple of different areas here. How can we learn more about Habitech, Blue Green Fund, Blue Revolution Games, and of course, the pool exhibition?
3: Well, all of it at habitech.com. And also, you know, one of the things I just want to say, the joy. When you meet Jim Ellis, what he exudes in person is joy. And that's the one thing that I think when you have, when you're purposefully excluded from aquatics or water, that you're also being excluded from that very unique kind of joy that water gives us and nurtures us with. So for the pool exhibition, part of it was also to show beautiful black bodies swimming, just enjoying the water, being held by the water, and to contradict some of the images that have, you know, dominated the collective consciousness and to help move it forward.
1: Thank you so much, Coach Jim Ellis. Appreciate your time. Dr. Angela Beal Tawfiq, thank you. And Victoria Parisia, thank you all so much for joining us and sharing this on Bridging Philly. Do appreciate it.
0: Well, we thank you.
3: Thank you.
2: Thank you.
1: Well, Philly is set to host the FIFA World Cup this week, and as soccer fans across the city are gearing up, FIFA Fan Festival organizers are building a huge fan complex to meet the moment. Let's learn more on this latest Shara in the City.
4: This week on Shara in the City, we're revving up for the FIFA World Cup right here in Philly and, of course, the Fan Festival at Lemon Hill. And we're getting a personal tour of the Fan Festival grounds from the man on top himself, Michael Delbain. Now, he said to meet him right here at the intersection of Kelly Drive and Sedgley. I'm so excited. Wait, wow, what is this?
5: Hey, Shara, it's Melissa Ferdinand from Philly Soccer. Jump on in the golf cart. Let's go take a look.
4: All right, so who's driving here?
6: I'm Michael Delbain. I'm the executive producer of the Fan Festival.
4: I love it. So you guys are giving me a one-on-one special view, getting the VIP treatment, and I'm loving every second of it, up close and personal, and we're getting to see exactly what fans are going to see.
6: That's right.
4: I love it. Let's go.
6: Let's go.
4: Woo, you can hear it, guys. Yeah.
6: So we're going to ride right up Sedgley Drive, which goes right up the middle of the Fan Festival footprint.
4: We're in the cart, if you can't hear it already. This is kind of fantastic. This is how large it is. You need a golf cart.
6: Over here on the right is our entertainment and activation zone. That's where all of the brands come, and they build these really fun, gorgeous, interactive activations where you can come and get free giveaways and do fun activities. 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
4: Love it.
6: It's where our kids'

0: and family zone is. We got a little playground over here and all of that. And then on the other side is really the business side. That's all focused on watching the match. So there's big open spaces for you to set up. There's massive screens and all the food and beverages on that side. So
1: this is massive.
0: Yeah, over 1 million square feet of activated space.
1: And it's active when and when?
0: So we open on June 11th. And we go straight for 39 days. We are the only fan festival in the United States that has not taken a day off. We're going straight for 39 days to July 19th.
1: So then we stopped, took our breath, took a break, and really just to look around and really soak it all in and have a conversation.
2: What are some real highlights, you think?
0: So one of the things that is the premier highlight is that everything that we're doing is 100% free. There's absolutely no barrier to entry. You can come, you can paint your face, you can sing and dance and jump up and down, and you can see amazing entertainment and watch the matches. You don't have to pay a dime.
1: And now, you know, Philly loves free.
0: We love free. Mike. We love free. We are the land of the free here in Philadelphia, and we take that literal.
1: But guys, this is a huge endeavor, and it's right here in Philly.
0: That's exactly right. But you know, you can come out here and have an incredible family-friendly experience every single day, 100% free. We announced that on opening day on June 11th. We're going to conclude that day with a finale performance by global music icon Luis Fonsi. That's what Fan Festival is all about. It is the World Cup experience for the everyday person, right? You know, you may not be able to get down and see the inside of the stadium, but you can certainly have a World Cup experience here at Lemon Hill.
1: So let's talk about Lemon Hill. You guys have covered every grassy knoll you could find.
0: We have, yeah. Like I said, over 1 million square feet of activated space. We will be out here for a grand total of almost 60 days, a little over 60 days between the build and the strike afterwards. And what's amazing about it too is that we're so committed to leaving the park better than we found it. That this is Philadelphia Soccer's legacy gift to the city of Philadelphia. So we're not only doing Fan Festival here, but we're working alongside the city of Philadelphia for the weeks and months leading up to it and the weeks and months after it. We're spending millions and millions of dollars to improve this park. And this is our legacy. This is our thank you gift to the city of Philadelphia, which is really special.
1: I love that. So what does that even look like?
0: So, you know, the city is really taking the lead. You know, the Department of Parks and Recreation and Project Rebuild and all that, they're all coming together to really redesign this park. But imagine all of the things that a park needs: electricity, water, pavilions, infrastructure, restrooms, all of that stuff. That is what the park is going to be once we leave. So not only are we saying thank you to the neighborhood for letting us be here, but we're leaving behind a better park. And there are probably almost 400 employees out here right now working from sunup to sundown to get this ready. I mean, Philadelphia is taking this seriously. I mean, this is a huge project. It is millions and millions of dollars that we're spending to create this once-in-a-lifetime opportunity for the globe to come together. The tagline of Fan Festival is welcoming the world with a Philly flavor. And so we are ready for people from all walks of life, all languages, all cultures. What an amazing gathering and celebration this is going to be. We can't wait.
1: I love it. So really, what are you looking forward to? Because you said I can't wait. That means something's on your schedule.
0: Well, I'm looking forward to, there's a moment in every festival where it is a packed house. It is a beautiful summer night in Philadelphia. There are people of all different types coming together and celebrating. And I'm just going to stand there and look out over the crowd. And I'm going to turn to these people who have become like family to me over the past 3 years that we've been working on this project. And I'm just going to say the favorite thing that I get to say is, look at what we did. Look at what we did. How beautiful is this?
1: Right. That's what Philly's all about. It's a Philly shout out.
0: That's exactly right. I mean, there is no city in the world that does big events better than the city of Philadelphia.
1: You know it. Now, it was back of the golf cart, onward and upward. Here we go. So where are we heading now?
0: So now we're going up the hill and we're going to the other side of Sedgley. Now, this is where the match is really, this is where you watch the match. So you can see there's about 75 people right now working to build the main stage.
1: I see them.
0: Everyone's got a mask and a helmet. We're safety first. This is going to be the main stage. This is going to be the massive screen. This is where 10 to 15,000 people a day are going to watch their matches. This is also where you can grab a beer. You can sample one of the 80 different Philadelphia food trucks that will be making up our food and beverage operation. When we say welcoming the world with a Philly flavor, we mean it quite literally.
1: Yeah, you do. And so, Philly says thank you very much.
0: That's it. We're creating an opportunity for 80 food trucks to be involved, for 80 trucks to be able to take advantage of the economic opportunity that is being created by this fan festival. So you come out, you drink a soda, drink a beer, grab something to eat, sit in the grass and watch a match.
1: Guys, we're talking economic impact. This is big.
0: Yeah, we wanted to make sure that not only Philadelphians and the people who are lucky enough to be in Philadelphia had a great time, but we wanted to make sure that our city benefited from it. So everybody that we're using out here is local. All of these companies are either local or have a local tie. all of these people

0: that you see working out here are all from the Delaware Valley. They're all from the greater Philadelphia region. We've created a vendor village, which we're calling a festival marketplace, which gives an opportunity for small businesses to be able to come out and vend their wares. That's down at Kelly and Sedgley by Boathouse Row.
1: And that's really a Philly thing, too. I mean, tried and true.
0: Absolutely. If you're a local Philly business, especially with a focus on diverse and small businesses, we want to give you an opportunity to benefit from this as well.
1: Yeah, that's what we do best.
0: That's what we do best, right? We create an opportunity for our own, right? Yeah. We want to make sure that Philly is taken care of. And so there are so many ways that you're going to see Philadelphia not only get to have fun, but benefit from what's happening out here.
1: Ooh, I love it. And downhill, then uphill. It's a roller coaster, folks. Okay, I'm driving this thing next.
0: There you go. I'll give you the wheel. You can take the wheel. So this is
1: Jesus, take the wheel.
0: This is, now we're in front of Lemon Hill Mansion, and we're looking back. So at the far end, opposite of Lemon Hill Mansion, is where the main stage
1: is. It's beautiful, man.
0: It's absolutely beautiful. I will tell you, a special shout out to the Office of Parks and Rec, Commissioner Susan Slauson, that team, Doug Robinson, they have done an incredible job getting this park ready.
1: No doubt.
0: This park is so beautiful on a normal day, and they have really pulled out all the stops to get this park ready, and it is just a stunning place to do an event.
1: All right, guys, you heard it. You got to see this up close and personal yourself. Make it out, man. If you don't make it to the fan festival, then you got to come out, see a game. There's so much here.
0: But there is more to come. We've got a lot of tricks up our sleeve. We've got a lot of fun announcements that we're going to be making, but you're right. Come on out and join us. It's free. It's family friendly. Friendly, it's safe. Come on out and have fun.
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1: And another red light. Awesome. I'm already really late. Maybe I go a few over. 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Ugh, but imagine getting pulled over. Or worse, crashing my car or not being able to stop in time for someone crossing. 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

0: Guys, we are official. We are officially now into summer. 4:24 a.m. It arrived. 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
1: Well, you might thank me for this. Okay, so do you always get the Sunday scaries, you know, thinking about work tomorrow morning? Well, today's the longest day of the year because it's the summer solstice. All right? It's also Father's Day and the final day of the U.S. Open. But, yeah, just enjoy today with the fans.

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chance to win a whole lot of money. $606 in the IQ jackpot. Here you go. Under 20% of people actually do this. What is it? 606. Got some time to think about it. Round one at 710. Round two at 910. Right here on the B. Mary J.

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Olivia Dean on the B. So, have you seen Michael the movie yet? It is now the highest grossing music biopic of all time, $932 million, but it is not the top grossing biopic of all time, all right? That would go to Oppenheimer, which is really a historical movie, $975 million. It's MJ now on the B.

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0: Chili Peppers on Philly's B101. Happy Sunday. Happy summer. Happy Father's Day. You want to honor somebody today, Mary? Go ahead.
1: I would love to salute my father. His name was Ronald Ross. He passed away in 86, 40 years ago in July.
0: Obviously, you can never forget Dad, right?
1: Never forget my dad.
0: Absolutely. Now, what's the greatest lesson your dad ever taught you?
1: Patience. Good things come to those who wait.
0: Good things come to those who wait. I think we all could use a little patience nowadays, right?
1: True that.
0: Absolutely. Well, listen, happy Father's Day from all of us here at B101. Your dad did a phenomenal job raising you.

0: Before you go, there's something I want you to have.
1: Oh, it's beautiful. But wait a minute, isn't this...
0: Yeah, yes it is.
1: But I thought the old lady dropped it into the ocean in the air.
0: Well, baby, I went down and got it for you.

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1: What does your dad like to say?
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4: What do you think I am? A bank?
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4: Whatever you do, don't tell your mother.
3: I love you, Dad. Happy Father's Day!

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Kings of Leon use somebody. Perhaps you can use a good old dad joke right about now for Father's Day. Here you go. Why do golfers carry an extra pair of pants? In case they get a hole in one. I'll be here all

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0: Well, happy Sunday. Happy first day of summer. And of course, happy Father's Day. Let's do a shout out now. Kathleen, who do you want to give a shout out to?
1: I would love to give a Father's Day shout out to my husband, Tom, who is the best girl dad and the best girl, three girl beepa in the world.
0: Wow.
1: He takes our four-year-old granddaughter swimming almost every weekend, and then we have six-month-old granddaughters and he is wonderful with them.
0: That's amazing. A labor of love with all those grandkids.
1: Yes. Yep. He is amazing.
0: That's awesome. You said girl dad. How many girls do you guys have together?
1: We have two girls and three granddaughters, so lots of estrogen in our family.
0: I would say so, but I'm sure he's loving every bit of it. That's awesome.
1: Well, it takes a special man to be a girl dad and a girl granddad, and he's got it nailed.
0: That's awesome. Happy Father's Day from all of us here at
1: B101,
0: okay?
1: All right. Thank you so much.

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3: Me not working hard. 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

0: happy Father's Day. 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
1: Oh, well, I'll honor. 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

Aerosmith, Steven Tyler. He's a dad. Happy Father's Day to him and to all of you guys. From all of us here at B101. It lands on the first day of summer and the final day of the U.S. Open at Shinnecock Hills. I will be watching. And by the way, the U.S. Open returns to Marion 2030. Only 4 years from now. Obviously, I'm going to be there. It's Bruno now in the big.

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0: Well, happy Father's Day from all of us here at B101. Adam, who do you want to honor today?
1: I want to give a shout out to my Uncle Paul and my grandfather Felix. Happy Father's Day to you guys, man. Love y'all.
0: And they're very important to you, right, Adam?
1: Yes. I was in Texas with my uncle for a couple of years and my grandpa with the church and everything else.
0: Wow. And they raised you right.
1: Yes, sir. That's why I always say sir and ma'am.
0: Yep. Manners, very important. Also, what is the biggest lesson they taught you?
1: It's always kindness, because my grandpa was in the Vietnam War. So kindness and just having patience with people.
0: That is beautiful, Adam. Well, listen, happy Father's Day to the people you love.
1: Thank you.
0: From all of us here at B101, okay?
1: Hey, same to you, brother. Thank you again.

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Under 20% of people actually do this. What is it?

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Yes, it is Father's Day. Happy Father's Day to all the fathers out there. I hope you have a great Father's Day, doing whatever you're doing with your family, with your kids. 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

It's Tommy Jordan, Phillies, B101. This would be great to take Dad to today for Father's Day, the summer food truck frenzy at Linvilla Orchards. Food trucks are amazing. I think Dad would like that. That's going on today. Check it out. Ow.

Well, Father's Day today. Happy Father's Day to all the dads out there. Someone on social media asked this question. They said, "Dads, what do you actually want for Father's Day?" And dads answered. They said, let's see, some of the best answers. Spending time with family and their kids. Doing some outdoor activities like a hike, maybe lunch outside. And some personal time. They want some personal time for their hobbies. So do something for the first part of the day with dad and then give them alone time. I think that's what they want for Father's Day.

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Philly's B101. There's an interview of Mike Myers just all over the internet, and he was asked the question, will there be an Austin Powers 4? He didn't even hesitate. He said, yes, there will be, definitely. Can't wait for that. He offered no details. Hopefully soon.

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It's called Confessions on a Dance Floor Part 2. That'll be out July 3rd. Look at that. Here she is, Madonna, right now on Philly's B101.

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It's Tommy Jordan and Philly's B101. Hope you're having a great weekend, relaxing and unwinding. I was thinking about this last night. I was thinking, all right, Taylor Swift, what if she's duping all of us? And her and Travis Kelce already got married. And she's just sitting back and going, look at all these rumors.

Well, not a bad looking day today for Father's Day and also the first day of summer as well. So definitely do something outside with Dad. Partly sunny for today and a high around 85.

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First of all, that show is pretty good. It is leaving Netflix after 12 years. Look at that. But don't worry, because it's still on Disney Plus and Hulu, and I don't think it has any plans to leave there. So you can definitely see it somewhere. So that's good. This is Philly's B101 Bon Jovi right here.

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Ugh. 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

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Happy Father's Day to all dads out there. 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I love that. 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

Are you ready for a new Austin Powers movie? Mike Myers was asked this question on a talk show. Is there going to be another Austin Powers, an Austin Powers 4? And he said, definitely. He answered that pretty quick, by the way. Offered no other details than that.

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Tommy Jordan on Philly's B101. Maybe you want to check out one of the new movies for this weekend. The Death of Robin Hood. Hugh Jackman is in that one. And then, of course, the big one, Toy Story 5. I think that's just obviously going to be the number one movie at the box office from over the weekend. And by the way, I hear it is pretty good.

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You should definitely follow the Kathy Romano show. 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So definitely follow the Kathy Romano show at the Kathy Romano show on Instagram.

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Jimmy Kimmel's sidekick, Guillermo Rodriguez, has reportedly joined the cast of Dancing with the Stars. 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

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Sarah wants to say hi to her father for Father's Day. Happy Father's Day. And to all the fathers out there as well. And the first day of summer as well. What a day today is. Thank you for listening to B101.

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1: For the first time at a World Cup, video assistant referees, VAR, were watching every match. Penalties given, penalties taken back. Goals chalked off or offside, invisible to the naked eye. The first VAR-awarded penalty in World Cup history came in the group stage, France against Australia. Griezmann brought down. The referee waved play on. Then his earpiece crackled. He jogged to the monitor on the sideline, watched the replay, awarded the penalty. France won 1-0. Purists raged. Defenders learned to keep their hands down. The game had changed forever. The referee, no longer alone, now part of a wider watching apparatus. Football's last ungoverned space closed.
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